0: National Radio News.
1: Good morning, I'm Laura Devoy. The Federal Treasurer says taxpayers will not foot the bill for Labor's gambling reforms. The Coalition Party Room is expected to this morning sign off on a number of amendments to the legislation, including the establishment of an opt-out service. But concerns have been raised over who would pay for the register. Jim Chalmers told the ABC it won't be taxpayers.
2: Well, the minister has outlined a way of cost recovery from industry. It won't be Australian taxpayers who pay for the additional resources that we are deploying here in this really important area. This will be cost recovered from the gambling industry itself, so that Australians aren't asked to pay for it.
1: One Nation has announced it would cut the tobacco excise by 75% and freeze indexation for 3 years. In a statement, Leader Pauline Hanson took aim at Labor's tobacco tax, which adds over $30 to the price of a standard 20-pack of cigarettes. She says the federal government has handed a multi-billion dollar market to organised crime while excise revenue collapses. US President Donald Trump has threatened to bomb Oman if it gets in the way of his efforts to end the war with Iran. The comments were made during a phone interview with Fox News. Oman is a longtime ally of the US and was not a party to the war, but does border the Strait of Hormuz. Mr. Trump has also confirmed he's not seeking an extension to the Memorandum of Understanding signed in June. A 60-day window to reach a deal with Iran expires today. The federal government has commenced consultation on legislative reforms to the Australian National University Act. In a statement, Education Minister Jason Clare says the proposed reforms would modernise the ANU Act and strengthen accountability, representation, appointment processes and institutional culture. Just yesterday, the university appointed a new chancellor to replace Julie Bishop, who resigned in May amid multiple inquiries into ANU's governance. Legislation to update the ANU Act will be introduced to federal parliament later this year. New research shows nearly one in two Australian women living with female-specific health conditions are also battling significant mental health challenges. Nearly half of endometriosis sufferers reported depression and anxiety. Among those with polyendocrine metabolic ovarian syndrome, formerly known as PCOS, 47% reported depression and 39% anxiety. Report co-author Professor Bronwyn Graham says the health sector needs to respond to the full psychological impact of the conditions.
3: For women with endometriosis, we see elevated rates not only of depression and anxiety, but also autism, OCD, ADHD, premenstrual dysphoric disorder, and suicide or self-harm.
1: Today marks the 60th anniversary of one of the most significant battles fought by Australians in the Vietnam War. On the 18th of August 1966, the Royal Australian Regiment defeated North Vietnamese and Viet Cong troops in the Long Tan rubber plantation. 18 Australians were killed and 24 wounded, the highest number of casualties in any one engagement in the war. On the Vietnamese side, at least 245 were killed, an estimated 350 wounded and 3 captured. Turning to sport, in tennis, Alex de Minaur is through to the round of 16 at the Cincinnati Open after a straight sets win over Arthur Ferry this morning. Rinki Hijikata's third round match is scheduled to get underway shortly. And in the NRLW, Canterbury Bankstown Bulldogs forward Tamika Jones and Brisbane Broncos prop Brianna Clark have both accepted two-match bans.
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5: This is The Guardian.
6: Regid Ahmed here on Gadigal Land with the full story. Donald Trump's war in Iran, Russia's war in Ukraine, and of course the climate crisis. These are the main driving forces behind our move towards renewable energy in Australia. But while we're being pushed inexorably towards cleaner technologies, how we feel about that transition is another thing altogether. In fact, new research has found that organised campaigns against wind and solar farms are working, undermining general support for renewable energy. Today, environment and climate correspondent Graham Redfern on where Australia falls down in its transferable energy and who is to blame.
7: Hey, Rajid, how are you?
6: I'm good. I want to start by asking you, what surprised you about this survey into attitudes towards renewable energy in Australia?
7: Yeah, so I have been looking at this, and I should say the Facebook algorithm definitely knows I've been looking at this, because I feel like I'm a living case study here. Every second or third post that I get now is somebody complaining about renewable energy. I think Facebook is convinced that I might be a One Nation renewable energy hating voter. My YouTube algorithm isn't much different either. I'm almost convinced that there's not a single person in Australia that likes renewable energy, but we know that's not true.
6: And how do we know that not true? Tell us about this and what it found.
7: This is the level of, they call it deep support in Australia for the renewable energy transition and all of the technologies as well that are part of that. It's done by a company called 89 Degrees East, and it's led by a social researcher called Dr. Rebecca Huntley. What they're trying to do is work out, where is the community's head at? With a lot of these surveys, it's shallow. They ask someone a question, do you like solar power? And they go, yeah, okay. And they tick a box. This is not doing that. This is asking four questions to try and understand just how much they do actually support renewables. So they're asking them things like, do you personally support it? Do you think it's good for Australia? Would you talk about it positively to your friends? And how much support do you think the rest of the community has got? And this is where the first really interesting part of this comes in. About 62%, something like that, where there is deep support. And he'd also find some interesting, what the researchers call a perception gap. One is that, for example, that 62% of people, again, same number, but it's 62% of people think that the amount of renewable energy generation in Australia is below 30%, but it's actually about 46%. So people think that we are a lot further back in this journey than we really are. And that's just one of these perception gaps that they've uncovered.
6: So in terms of the little social media example you just gave us, that basically shows us that people personally might be quite keen on renewables, but they have this view that everybody else isn't.
7: Yeah, they think that everyone else in the community is against it. And so that stops them from saying positive things about it. It maybe makes them feel that if they do speak out, there might be some intimidation or they might lose some friends. I think the social media algorithms are really good at reinforcing this.
6: The survey did say, well, people are really enthusiastic about electric cars. There's different forms of renewables that they like. But it did find that there was a genuine drop in support for a particular type of renewable projects, onshore wind and solar farms.
7: Yes. The drop is quite small, but if you like, it's 1 or 2 percentage points here and there, depending on the question that they asked. But if you think that we're in a situation where the government definitely is supporting a very rapid transition and it wants to have a social license to push these projects through and to push this policy through, then those numbers need to be going up. And they're not. They're either stagnating or they're falling. Dr. Rebecca Huntley, who, as I said, led this research, she says that the golden number here is about 70%. You get to 70% and there's a feeling that that means a strong social license for the transition or for these different pieces of technology. It's not there yet and it's not getting there. So then we kind of have to ask, well, why not? Why is it that people don't want to talk about these technologies as much to their friends?
6: Well, that's exactly the question I want to ask you, because you do report on this heavily. What is it about campaigns or any kind of conversation around onshore wind and solar farms that might have led to this drop in support?
7: If you're living in a rural community and you're active on Facebook and you like looking at YouTube and things like that, then you're going to come across videos of people who look like you and sound like you and are like you. There are other farmers and other landholders complaining about renewables, sometimes really quite vociferously. And while the number of those people may be quite small, they may be in a minority in the community, if you're sitting at home looking at that, you're going to go, God, everybody hates this stuff. I don't want to go out and talk positively about it because I might get victimized in the community. we know that some of these campaigns are genuine community campaigns and there's genuine concerns. And I really don't want to kind of suggest that everything is coming up roses in rural areas. There are lots of problems, and we can talk a little bit about that, because the industry has actually said, Jackie Trad, who is the chief executive of the Clean Energy Council, she said that the industry has got a real problem here with trust. She said they just don't have it in rural areas. And she said that what the communities believe determines what gets built.
6: So let's pull those two things apart, first of all, because we do want to reflect on what the genuine concerns are. But in terms of what we might see on social media, are we seeing problems with misinformation? Are we seeing it coming down to politicking from some political parties who don't have the climate crisis as part of their platform? What's going on there?
7: Things get mixed. So people get messages from organised campaigns. All these groups have run and are running organised campaigns. And a big part of that is, let's find people who don't like renewables, let's interview them, and let's put that information out there. Again, I'm not saying that the people who are being interviewed are not sincere about what their concerns are. But there is misinformation mixed in with that. And a lot of it comes down to a couple of claims. One is that the reason that people's electricity prices have been going up is because of renewable energy. And they think that somehow the energy system is less reliable than it was before. And that's also because of renewables. Those are two really, really big pieces of information that are out there. I've described this as like the big political lie that conservatives have placed on communities. They've said the reason your electricity prices are going up is because of renewables, and it's because of all this net zero rubbish. And that is not true. The reason why people's electricity prices have gone up, well, it started with the war in Ukraine. Our electricity prices are linked to high international gas and coal prices. So that's been one of the main drivers for an increase in people's electricity prices. It's really got very, very little to do with renewable energy. And in fact, if we look at the wholesale price of electricity, which makes up about a third of people's bills, that's dropped by about 47% in the last 12 months, according to the Australian Energy Market Operator. And then if we look at this issue around reliability, people have this perception that we're getting blackouts all the time, but we actually just don't. There's been some research that's found that less than 1% of outages are actually down to a lack of power, which may have something to do with the amount of renewables in the system. So 99% of the time when we have outages, I talked to Alison Reeve, who's the head of the energy program at the Grattan Institute. She said it's mostly rats getting into substations and people driving into power poles that cause localized blackouts. There's obviously lots of other things, but it's nearly always to do with the network, the poles, the wires, or the towers. And it's almost nothing to do with renewables.
6: So we've got some people saying online that there are these criticisms to do with renewables that aren't accurate, but there are genuine concerns in regional and rural areas, especially when it comes to wind and solar projects. So what are those?
7: There definitely are. So people are worried about a lack of consultation, and the industry has been heavily criticised, even by its own industry body, that it's not done a good enough job of talking to the community about what's coming and what's being proposed. So communities are getting surprised. And if you surprise somebody with a big project, that's not going to bring trust, and it's not going to set the conversation in a way where the communities are going to be able to get good benefits. So that's one big one. Another one is that people are worried about what it's going to do maybe to their land values, or what a local project might do to the way that rainfall disperses along their property. What might it do to any biodiversity issues that are there, like sort of clearing of trees and things like that? These are all issues which really do need to be ironed out. And what I said in a column I wrote a couple of days ago was that I really don't think that when we have political leaders like, and we'll maybe talk about what Matt Canavan, Angus Taylor did last week, when we have political elites driving misinformation into the conversation, that's actually not going to help those communities get the most out of these projects that are coming to them, these large solar farms and these wind farms.
6: Coming up next, have renewable energy companies got it wrong? A lot of the renewable projects that we're talking about have really been pushed by Labor. It's their policy. But what about the role of opposition political parties? What are they saying? How much are they behind or not behind these projects?
7: Yeah, I mean, good question. I mean, and a really good example of this was a very recent episode of the Carl Stefanovic show. Carl Stefanovic hosted what he described as the Great Net Zero Debate in a cattle sale yard in near Rockhampton. And on the debate panel was Matt Canavan, the Nationals leader, Angus Taylor, the Liberal leader, and Colin Boyce, who's an MP up in that region who is not a fan of climate science generally. We had Angus Taylor seemingly trialing a new kind of little phrase where he was saying that renewable energy drives up prices and drives down reliability.
6: Oh, so we haven't heard that before.
7: Well, we've heard versions of it, but it's kind of a nice, tight little political phrase. But as I've said, renewable energy has not driven up prices. There's very little evidence for it. What he doesn't talk about, for example, is there's some interesting work from the CSIRO very recently that looked at, well, what would happen if we didn't have a net zero policy? What would happen to electricity prices? Is there a cheaper route here that we could take? And the answer was no. Because we've got a lot of electricity generation in the system that needs to be replaced, all these old coal plants, for example, if you replace them with coal plants, you're still spending millions and millions and millions of dollars for that new capacity. You have to spend whatever. So your prices are going to go up, whatever happens. One of their solutions, of course, is nuclear, probably one of the most expensive forms of electricity that you could put on the grid if it was legal. And then we had Matt Canavan, who, again, came up with quite a catchy little line when he talked about a project called Net Zero Australia, which he said were smart people at the University of Melbourne and Princeton and the University of Queensland. And he said, oh, this group has said that you're going to have to cover 12 million hectares of Australia with this stuff, the stuff being wind turbines and solar farms. And that, he said, was the same space as two Tasmanias. Again, it's really catchy. I went to Net Zero Australia and said, is this right? And their most recent report suggests that the direct footprint to completely decarbonize Australia's grid would be 500,000 hectares, 24 times less than the two Tasmanias that Matt Canavan claims.
6: So there's a lot of distrust around there, because you do hear people in regional communities talk about how this is power generated for the cities, but there's nothing in it for us.
7: Yeah. And the Clean Energy Council that represents the renewables industry has proposed last week or so that there needs a scheme where renewable companies that are running projects have to have a fixed fee for every megawatt hour that goes into communities. That's one of their solutions to this problem. And it actually does show, there's been other research that shows that when communities actually get some financial return that's real, the level of opposition tends to fall away. When we've had past resource booms, like you've had coal come through and coal and gas and even gold going even further back, communities can point to libraries and town halls and art centres that were built with the money from those big industries coming in.
6: So they saw the benefit of fossil fuels.
7: They can see it. It's there. It's a physical thing. They go, look, coal built that. Or gas built that.
6: So, Graham, does that mean that renewable energy companies have been doing it all wrong?
7: I think it's been incredibly patchy, is what I would say. Where it's not been done well is where you get people making complaints, and those complaints go everywhere. Probably we don't fall into the trap, and we almost have here by saying, look, in the communities, everybody hates it. And actually, the surveys show that that's not right. Actually, there is good support. It's not good enough.
6: And surely then, perhaps, if renewable energy companies aren't showing and putting the benefits of renewable energy projects back in the community, doesn't that make misinformation campaigns and politicking more successful? Because it's tapping into something that's there.
7: And it's also it's filling a gap. People are looking around, well, what's in this for us? And then somebody comes along and says, well, I don't know what's in it for you, but I'll tell you what, it's going to raise your electricity prices. It's going to damage the environment. It's going to make your electricity less reliable. And they all go, oh, well, I'm on board with that. And you can see how very quickly a misinformation campaign can tap into an existing sort of debt in the community, and that's problematic.
6: If it just requires renewable energy companies to rethink and share some profits, that's essentially what we're talking about. What would it take to make that happen?
7: The industry in its annual summit a week or two ago said that they really need to see this a national legislated scheme. They're looking to do some work with the federal government to try and agree a national scheme that could be rolled out everywhere. But they are also calling on the companies doing this work that they really, really need to do the consultation better. It needs to be genuine.
6: So what do experts tell you about the possibility of legislation to force a redistribution of some of the benefits, especially when we have the politicians you're talking about who are just generally opposed to these projects?
7: It's early days. The industry only raised this issue as an idea a couple of weeks ago, but I will say that I think we have been aware of this problem and this lack of consistency in the approach that renewable energies are taking. We've been aware of that for a couple of years. That is not news to the federal government or to state governments either. So I guess you would have to hope that wherever the policy takes them, it takes them to a place where communities are getting genuinely consulted and they get genuine benefits that are long-lasting.
6: Graham, thank you so much for talking to us today.
7: Thanks, Richard.
6: That was environment and climate correspondent Graham Redfern. This episode was produced by Taylor Strano, sound design and mixing by Lou Hill, and the executive producer of Full Story is Hannah Parks. Don't forget to subscribe or follow Full Story wherever you listen to podcasts. You can also leave a review. I'm Regan Ahmed. See you soon.
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And I said, you don't have to worry about me, no. 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
1: Good morning, I'm Laura Devoy. The Federal Treasurer says taxpayers will not foot the bill for Labor's gambling reforms. The Coalition Party Room is expected to this morning sign off on a number of amendments to the legislation, including the establishment of an opt-out service. But concerns have been raised over who would pay for the register. Jim Chalmers told the ABC it won't be taxpayers.
2: Well, the minister has outlined a way of cost recovery from industry. It won't be Australian taxpayers who pay for the additional resources that we are deploying here in this really important area. This will be cost recovered from the gambling industry itself, so that Australians aren't asked to pay for it.
1: One Nation has announced it would cut the tobacco excise by 75% and freeze indexation for 3 years. In a statement, Leader Pauline Hanson took

0: aim at Labor's tobacco tax, which adds over $30 to the price of a standard 20-pack of cigarettes. She says the federal government has handed a multi-billion dollar market to organised crime while excise revenue collapses. US President Donald Trump has threatened to bomb Oman if it gets in the way of his efforts to end the war with Iran. The comments were made during a phone interview with Fox News. Oman is a longtime ally of the US and was not a party to the war, but does border the Strait of Hormuz. Mr. Trump has also confirmed he's not seeking an extension to the Memorandum of Understanding signed in June. A 60-day window to reach a deal with Iran expires today. The federal government has commenced consultation on legislative reforms to the Australian National University Act. In a statement, Education Minister Jason Clare says the proposed reforms would modernise the ANU Act and strengthen accountability, representation, appointment processes and institutional culture. Just yesterday, the university appointed a new chancellor to replace Julie Bishop, who resigned in May amid multiple inquiries into ANU's governance. Legislation to update the ANU Act will be introduced to federal parliament later this year. New research shows nearly one in two Australian women living with female-specific health conditions are also battling significant mental health challenges. Nearly half of endometriosis sufferers reported depression and anxiety. Among those with polyendocrine metabolic ovarian syndrome, formerly known as PCOS, 47% reported depression and 39% anxiety. Report co-author Professor Bronwyn Graham says the health sector needs to respond to the full psychological impact of the conditions.
1: For women with endometriosis, we see elevated rates not only of depression and anxiety, but also autism, OCD, ADHD, premenstrual dysphoric disorder, and suicide or self-harm.
0: Today marks the 60th anniversary of one of the most significant battles fought by Australians in the Vietnam War. On the 18th of August 1966, the Royal Australian Regiment defeated North Vietnamese and Viet Cong troops in the Long Tan rubber plantation. 18 Australians were killed and 24 wounded, the highest number of casualties in any one engagement in the war. On the Vietnamese side, at least 245 were killed, an estimated 350 wounded and 3 captured. Turning to sport, in tennis, Alex de Minaur is through to the round of 16 at the Cincinnati Open after a straight sets win over Arthur Ferry this morning. Rinki Hijikata's third round match is scheduled to get underway shortly. And in the NRLW, Canterbury Bankstown Bulldogs forward Tamika Jones and Brisbane Broncos prop Brianna Clarke have both accepted two-match bans.
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I never take anything for granted. 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

0: horrible what has been reported. It is under police investigation, but every young woman, young girl, every female deserves to be treated with respect and to be given the safety that they deserve. As a state government, we have a lot of victim support services and they'll be available for any victim, including this person.
1: The federal government is seeking input on Australia's fuel security agenda. Two consultation papers have been released. They're asking about key design features of three major measures. They are establishing the Australian Fuel Security Reserve, increasing the minimum stockholding obligation, and supporting the continued operation of Australia's two remaining refineries beyond 2030. The Prime Minister announced the $10.7 billion fuel security and resilience package in May. New research has found plastic pollution in the world's oceans is leading to a long-term decline in seabird populations, with juveniles exhibiting dementia-like symptoms. David Wilson has more.
2: A 15-year study of sable shearwaters has found the bird's complex song repertoire, which helps adults find their way back to their nesting burrows and chicks, is impaired. The research used the shearwater, which has a 20,000-strong colony on Lord Howe Island, as a case study. Lead author Dr. Jennifer Lavers from Charles Sturt University says the average number of plastics the birds were consuming had skyrocketed. She says when research on the birds began, their stomachs might contain 5 pieces of plastic. Now, they might hold up to 60.
1: Two people have been rescued from a national park in southeast Queensland. The men became stuck near the summit of Mount Barney in the scenic rim during high winds last Wednesday. Police say one had leg injuries. A helicopter crew managed to winch them to safety despite the difficult location and challenging winds. Turning to sport, State of Origin is heading across the ditch. The Australian Rugby League Commission has confirmed Eden Park in Auckland will host Game 2 of the men's series next year. Melbourne, Adelaide and Perth have all hosted matches in recent years, providing a neutral ground for the games contested by New South Wales and Queensland. The venues for Games 1 and 3 are yet to be announced.
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4: Hello and welcome to The Wire, your independent national coverage of current affairs right across Australia on Community and Indigenous Radio. I'm Amina Shakur, coming to you from Sin in Melbourne, Victoria. And today on the show...
5: And the reason that prisons don't make the community safer is because they do not work to address the drivers of incarceration.
4: The Northern Territory government is planning to build new prisons in Darwin. We speak to advocates who say more prisons won't necessarily make communities safer.
6: When you have these sort of novelty or joke candidates, they are there to express discontentment and disdain with the conventional candidates.
4: We look into the role of joke political candidates in democracy following Nigel Farage's UK by-election win against Count Binface. And later today...
7: The police said that when they were applying to use this process that Aboriginal people weren't more likely to be impacted. So that's not a very accurate assessment.
4: A trial of AI facial recognition in Western Australia is raising concerns about its impact on First Nations women and other communities. We'll have this and more for you over the next half hour. The Northern Territory government is planning to build a new 1,200-bed men's prison and a 200-bed women's prison in Darwin. As the territory continues to record Australia's highest incarceration rate, the Justice Reform Initiative says building more prisons will not make communities safer and is calling instead for greater investment in diversion programs, community support and First Nations-led initiatives. I spoke with Dr. Mindy Sautery, Executive Director of the Justice Reform Initiative, about the NT's growing prison population and what could be done differently.
5: Look, this is incredibly short-sighted and irresponsible policy. For the Northern Territory at the moment to invest in prisons when it already has an incarceration rate that is one of the highest in the world, when we know that 75% of people that are locked up in Northern Territory prisons have been there before, that is, it is not working when it comes to addressing the risk of reoffending. We know it's a system that is incredibly expensive, and we know that it, in fact, increases the likelihood of people committing further crime. Prisons do not make the community safe. So we know this from prisons around the world, and certainly from around Australia, and certainly in the Northern Territory. And the reason that prisons don't make the community safer is because they do not work to address the drivers of incarceration, and they certainly don't work when it comes to deterring people from committing crime. So the reason this is a terrible decision in terms of an investment of taxpayers' dollars is that rather than investing in what the evidence is will actually make a difference, and there's many things that do work in the community to reduce crime, there's instead been a commitment to invest in a system where the evidence is very clear. It absolutely doesn't work.
4: You mentioned that NT has the highest incarceration rate and a very high rate of people returning to prison. And you talked about how this is not the best approach. What would be, I guess, a better approach for the NT government?
5: At the moment, the Northern Territory spends about $320 million just on the operating costs currently of locking around 3,000 adults up, more when you look at the kids. And 75% of them have been there before. 60% of people that are in prison in the Northern Territory will return within 2 years, which is the highest rate of recidivism in Australia. 50% of people that are currently incarcerated in the Northern Territory are on remand. That means they haven't yet been found guilty, so they are waiting for their time in court to come. And we know the vast majority of people in prison in the Northern Territory are Aboriginal and Torres Strait Islander people. It's not working when it comes to community safety. The things that do work when it comes to the community safety are really well researched, and that includes a whole range of alternatives at different touch points in that trajectory into the criminal justice system.
4: Just going back to NT having a high rate of people returning back to the prison system, what is it about imprisonment that can increase the risk of someone reoffending?
5: So prison is what is called in the research criminogenic. That is, the more contact that you have with it, the more likely you are to go on to commit further crimes. And there's lots of reasons for that. But one of the reasons, and especially when you look at how people are imprisoned in the Northern Territory, is a product of what dehumanising environments and institutional environments like prisons do to people. So what we can see, especially when prisons are overcrowded, and especially when culture within prisons is very adversarial in terms of the relationship between people who are living in prison and people who are working in prisons, is that rather than somebody coming out of prison feeling more connected, more educated, able to address their drug and alcohol, able to address their mental health, what we find is that people come out of prison more disconnected than what they were previously from their communities, more disconnected from employment opportunities, more disconnected from education and from family supports. So all of the things that are risk factors when it comes to committing crime and being caught up in the justice are exacerbated or made worse by the prison environment. And all of the things that are protective factors, so those things that reduce the risk of ongoing criminal justice system, and are not available to people when they're incarcerated.
4: What would you like the Northern Territory government to be spending that money on instead?
5: So those evidence-based alternatives, things like access to bail support is really critical, especially when you're looking at the 50% of people, adults in prison, that haven't yet been sentenced. So imagine what would happen if, rather than being sent to prison, people were given the opportunity to address whatever it is that they may or may not have done in terms of their crime, but given the opportunity to address a whole range of other needs. So we know the vast majority of people who end up in prisons, and this is in the Northern Territory but around Australia, are dealing with alcohol and other drug issues, are dealing often with the impact of racism in their communities, issues are dealing with mental health, are dealing with disabilities, and are dealing with high rates of homelessness and high rates of disconnection from employment. What we know is that if we address those factors, then people are much less likely to end up in the criminal justice system. So the investment from government really needs to be on those things that we know are going to reduce the likelihood of people coming into contact with the system. And at the really basic level, that means access to housing, it means access to supports around things like drug and alcohol use, and access to supports around things like mental health and disabilities. I think just to really note that especially somewhere like the Northern Territory, there are First Nations communities and programs who have been very clear about what is needed and what their communities would like to do instead of having people go to prison. And I think that this, what we're seeing is a resourcing issue, but it's really a political issue. So we've got a government that's happy to spend hundreds and hundreds of millions of dollars on locking people up and building new prisons, but is not willing to spend money on what it is that First Nations communities are asking for. So I think that we really need to see this as a political issue. It's not an evidence issue. We know what the evidence says. And it's really, if we're serious about addressing community safety, we need to talk to the communities who have been trying to get the government to listen to what it is that they've been calling for decades.
4: Dr. Mindy Sawtree, Executive Director of Justice Reform Initiative, speaking with The Wire. Last Thursday, on the eastern coast of England, Nigel Farage, leader of the far-right Reform UK party, won a by-election that he triggered by resigning in the middle of an investigation into an undeclared £5 million gift. But this was an unusual race. Britain's major parties all refused to stand, and the longtime joke candidate, Count Binface, emerged as the main challenger. So, what do joke candidates do for democracy, and why don't we have them in Australia? The Wire's Aspen Bailhaas has this report.
8: Harvey Jonathan David, commonly known as Count Binface, the Count Binface Party, 9,455.
9: I'm looking at a strange scene. It's an exercise centre converted into a vote counting station. Nearly three dozen kooky and eccentric characters stand in a row, listening to the election results, with a basketball hoop tucked against the wall behind them. An alien in a bin-shaped helmet wins 26% of the vote. And the actual winner, Nigel Farage, is nowhere to be seen. How did we get here?
10: Throughout all of my lifetime experience of British politics, there has been usually somebody stood on the stage behind a large number of the candidates, dressed in a daft way, most prominently, I would say, in sort of my childhood, the Monster Raving Loony Party.
9: Sophie Quirk is Senior Lecturer in Drama and Theatre at the University of Kent.
10: And what has happened this time is that the sitting MP,
9: Nigel Farage, the leader of the far-right party, Reform UK, essentially Britain's Pauline Hanson,
10: stood down, even though he had only been elected a couple of years ago. He stood down and triggered a by-election.
9: Nigel Farage was facing an investigation into an undisclosed £5 million gift.
10: And he has said he stood down to trigger that by-election so that his constituents could decide on the matter of whether they still wanted to be represented by him. Another interpretation of it is that it's all a distraction from that scandal. So the mainstream parties all decided not to put up a candidate against Farage. They said that they thought this whole thing is a farce, it's a distraction, and they refused to get involved in it. Farage's version of that narrative is that they don't respect the people of Clacton enough to stand. And into this steps Count Binface, who isn't a new feature on the British political scene by any means. So he's, you know, he's been standing against incumbent prime ministers in general elections and that sort of thing. So he's not new to us, but he's certainly got a new prominence.
9: In a self-inflicted by-election, maybe a joke candidate is the only candidate that made sense to run against Nigel Farage.
10: When you have these sort of novelty or joke candidates, they are there to express discontentment and disdain with the conventional candidates on the ballot.
9: But why doesn't Australia have joke candidates like the UK does?
11: I actually think it's probably the rules around how candidates can put their names forward that is most responsible for diminishing the existence of joke candidates.
9: Bill Brown is director of the Australia Institute's Democracy and Accountability Program.
11: In the United Kingdom, they see a plethora of joke candidates, but the requirement to nominate is 10 signatures rather than 100 as it is in Australia. And it is much, much easier to register a political party and therefore have a joke name attached to your real candidate name than it is in Australia. In 2021, the Labor and Liberal parties made a deal to restrict party name registration at the federal level. Essentially, the changes to the law gave political parties a veto over other political parties using words that exist in the original party's names. So whereas in the past we've seen the Democratic Labor Party as well as the Labor Party, now the Labor Party would have a veto over the Democratic Labor Party name. We've seen Liberals for Forests and Liberal Democrats use that word Liberal, but under these new rules, that's forbidden. And then in terms of prospective new names, there's restrictions on so-called frivolous and vexatious party names. And you'd have to imagine that something like the Monster Raving Loony Party qualifies as a frivolous name and therefore would be prohibited at the federal level.
9: So what do you think are the steps to start taking the walls down?
11: I see no reason to keep the restrictions on frivolous party name registrations. That only serves to stop joke candidates who can play a very legitimate role in the political process. And then more broadly, we can address the enormous incumbency advantages that those already in power have. So it's the case that our system locks out new participants or places barriers in their way. And addressing those would bring the vibrancy of Australia's voting system, which is very, very good, to its candidate system and its participation in democracy as well.
4: Bill Brown, Director of the Australian Institute's Democracy and Accountability Program, ending that story by The Wire's Aspen Bilharts. 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I'm Amina Shakur in Melbourne. 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And to the other side of the country to Radio Koolaree in Broome, Western Australia. A police trial of AI face recognition technology in Western Australia could have a bigger impact on First Nations women and other residents. It's a concern for Dr. Hannah McGlade from Curtin University's Law School, saying the trial is disturbing and inappropriate. The faces captured are being compared with police watch lists of about 4,000 people in real time. The Wire's contributor from NIRS, Mark Hyde, spoke with Associate Professor Mick Glade about the trial, which have scanned more than 130,000 people already.
12: That is a lot of people. And the two sites are Midland and Northbridge. And these are areas that are populated with many Aboriginal people.
13: It's comparing faces against the police watch list in real time. Will this have a bigger impact on First Nations people than other groups?
12: I think it will, because Aboriginal people are overrepresented in the criminal justice system, and particularly in West Australia, there's always been high numbers of Aboriginal people incarcerated and also dying in custody. So we're going to see more Aboriginal people turning up on this arrest list. We haven't been given details, though, and there wasn't proper Aboriginal consultation in the beginning.
13: That was one of my next questions. Should there be more consultation?
12: Yes. Well, they avoided their obligations, I believe, to consult with the appropriate bodies, including around AI technology, but of course Aboriginal people. We know the statistics are clear that Aboriginal people are more likely to be impacted. The police said that when they were applying for to use this process that Aboriginal people weren't more likely to be impacted. So that's not a very accurate assessment, and the appropriate process hasn't been undergone.
13: In terms of the watch list itself, do police need to be more transparent about who they put on there?
12: Absolutely. We don't really know who is on there, why they're on there, what sort of offences are the arrest warrants for. And that is really problematic, because we know that people are still being arrested for minor offending and for non-violent offending.
13: It sounds like they're applying a pretty broad brush in that case.
12: Well, it could be. The information hasn't been forthcoming. There has been some information about the arrests, I believe 18, and one false positive reading, meaning, you know, it was inaccurate that a person was identified as being wanted who wasn't.
13: I've noticed a comment in relation to this from a law professor who says historically these sorts of things are worse for people of colour and women in particular. Does that concern you?
12: Yes, absolutely. We've already got a situation in Australia where Aboriginal women over a decade ago were regarded as the fastest growing prison population in Australia. We have very high rates of incarceration of Aboriginal women, and often for offending that is what we would call minor offending. They should have been diverted away from prison. In the worst cases, you know, these women can even die in prison because you can't readily access healthcare. And often the women have psychosocial needs that are not being met in prison. So yes, this is very disturbing. It is inappropriate that such a policing AI measure was introduced without even consultation with Aboriginal people.
13: You've touched on the locations where these have been put in place. I'm not familiar with Western Australia. Can you sort of give an explanation of the areas and the demographics of where they put these?
12: Well, Northbridge is what's known as the entertainment district of the city of Perth. A lot of Aboriginal people do go to Northbridge and have always been around Northbridge. We've got our Aboriginal services, including the ALS, more or less in the Northbridge area. It's a central area where people are using public transport to go in and out of Perth in different areas. So it's well known that many Aboriginal people don't live in Northbridge but are in Northbridge visiting. And Midland is the other location. It's a very working class area of Perth. It's certainly low socioeconomic and known to have a fairly high Aboriginal population, probably the highest in the city of Perth, actually. So they are going to be, you know, seeing and reading a lot of Aboriginal people's faces, and no doubt people who are have arrest warrants on them.
13: They're referring to it as a trial at this stage. Are you worried it'll be permanent?
12: Certainly. It seems that the police are very focused on arresting and people. This is something they, you know, that they think reflects well on them. But, you know, this doesn't address the underlying issues that too many people are being arrested for crimes that really shouldn't be on the books anymore, that shouldn't result in prison sentences, and that do. So, you know, this is concerning. We'd like to see more diversion and more justice reinvestment to steer people away from contact with the criminal justice system.
4: That was Associate Professor Hannah McGlade from the Curtin University speaking with NIRS's Mark Hides. Last week, the inaugural Central Australia Heat Resilience Summit kicked off. It brought community leaders, experts and researchers to know more about the impacts of extreme heat on human health across Central Australia. The aim of the summit is to set a strategy to tackle hot weather in Central Australia. The WISE contributor from 8CCC, Kate Leons Dawson, attended the event. The summit started with major hazard preparedness and response from Bureau of Meteorology, Shanae Gamble, addressing the risks of extreme heat.
14: My name is Shanna, and my role at the Bureau of Meteorology is in the hazard preparedness and response space. And so typically, or traditionally, this would have been sort of fires, floods, cyclones and thunderstorms, but increasingly heat is also being monitored a hazard from the Bureau of Meteorology's perspective. I'll talk later about our heatwave warning service, which launched in 2022. We'll look at that, depending on how you look at it.
15: It's not the only way to look at heat. And I just also want to point out that I'm based in Darwin and I've got a team of meteorologists, hydrologists, community engagement specialists, and climatologists. We are small, but we are mighty. We work on all sorts of emergency services across all of these hazards. I know I'm not telling anybody anything that they don't already know, but arguably heat is Central Australia and other internationally the most significant natural hazard. The data is clear that heat globally, regionally, locally is increasing on every scale and every way that you look at it. Mostly people will think of those obvious ones like cyclones, floods, bushfires, but heat is known to cause more enduring morbidity across the scale, particularly for vulnerable people. And the concurrence of heat hazards with all of these other more well-known hazards can be ignored as well. Importantly as well, heat does differ from most hazards because it is so widespread, it is persistent, and it's largely invisible. Communities are often underestimating the risk until those impacts emerge. Something that I find quite interesting but also really challenging about heat is that it will manifest in a multitude of ways. So we've already seen some data, and I'm also going to show you some graphs as well that show different ways in which heat is increasing and in which heat is impacting our community. We have a heat wave warning service, but it's not the only way to look at heat impacts.
4: At the end of the summer, the event launched a statement to tackle hot weather,
16: with a majority of support from attendees. We acknowledge that extreme heat is a significant economic, social and environmental challenge for Central Australia, with impacts on health, livelihoods and well-being across the region. Hazards and risks arising from extreme heat are compounding across the region. We are already feeling it. Across the summer and autumn of 2024-25, Alice Springs experienced its hottest 100 days on record, with the average maximum temperature of 40 degrees for nearly 3.5 months. Extreme heat places pressure on human health, household energy security, workforce attraction and retention, business viability and community well-being. These impacts compound existing challenges facing the region and are felt most acutely by those with the least capacity to adapt. Climate projections make clear that extreme heat events in Central Australia will increase in frequency and intensity, and that improving preparedness through practical, coordinated action will deliver social and economic benefits while reducing the costs and risks associated with inadequate preparation. We recognise that Central Australia is well placed to respond. Aboriginal people have lived successfully in arid environments for tens of thousands of years, and the region holds deep knowledge, lived experience and demonstrated capability in this area. Building on these strengths presents an opportunity for Central Australia to be a national leader in heat preparedness and resilience.
4: That was 8CCC's Kate Lyons-Dawson ending that report. And unfortunately, that is the end of the show today. Thanks so much for listening wherever you are in Australia. The Y is a co-production between community radio stations SYN in Melbourne, 2SER in Sydney, Radio Adelaide, 4ZZZ and Radio 4EB in Brisbane. 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We pay our respects to elders past, present and emerging. I'm Amina Shakur, coming to you from SYN in Melbourne, Victoria. Thanks so much for your company and we'll see you next time on The Wire.
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Never thought a pebble could be as nosy. 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Gotta keep dancing all the time. Now it's going to my heel. 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I know how a floogie feels. 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
0: Now how did ever get in my little toesy? I never thought a pebble could be as nosy. I got a pebble in my

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0: And in sport, Carlton has formally appointed Josh Fraser as head coach of its AFL team. The 44-year-old took over as the interim coach after the club parted ways with Michael Voss in May, and he says authenticity will be his focus in the role.
1: What you see is what you get in many respects, but value character in a football club and character in a playing group. Big on standards. You know, I think standards you'll rise and fall to game day. So.
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4: 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My name is DJ Ash the Flash here, and today we've got one Aussie song for you, John, and it's Welcome to the World by Noiseworks first up, and then after that we'll be Elton John with Don't Let the Sun Go Down on Me, and that one will be going out to you, Miss Gale, very shortly for today. I hope you enjoy it.

0: And welcome back to 2RM Armadale Community Radio FM 92.1 Armadale Community Radio. And before that, we had the Aussie track by Noiseworks with Welcome to the World. That's for you, John. Have a great day, mate. And then after that one was Sir Elton John with Don't Let the Sun Go Down on Me. That went up for you, Miss Gail, so I hope you enjoyed that. Okay, so coming up next is a song for Miss Katrina now, and it's Jing Wickmore with Kill of the Night. And then straight after that, it will be Foreigner with Say You Will. And that one will be going out to Nevi. Have a great day, Nevi. This is for you, mate.
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0: And welcome back to Two Arm Armadale Community Radio FM 92.1 Armadale Community Radio. And before that, we had Jing Wigmore with Heel of the Night. That went out to Miss Katrina. Have a great day, Miss Katrina. And then after that one was Foreigner with Say You Will. That went out to Nev. Now it's time for some country music. Mel, this one's for you. This one is Who I Am, and this one is by Mr. Alan Jackson. Hope you enjoy this one. It's time for Yeehaw music, Mel. And then after that one, we'll play Miss Alanis Morissette with You Learn, and that one will be going out to Robbie very shortly. Hope you enjoy it, Robbie.
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0: Welcome back to Armidale Community Radio FM 92.1 Armidale Community Radio. And before that, we had some country music by Mr. Alan Jackson with Who I Am. Well done, Mel and Chris. Well done, mate. And then after that one was Miss Alanis Morissette with You Learn. That went out to Robbie. So well done, Robbie. Okay, so coming up next is Secret Loser by Ozzy Osbourne. This one will be going out to my dad here in spirit. And then after that one, we'll play Roxy Music with Tokyo Joe. And this one will be going out to Nanny here in spirit.
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0: 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And before that, we had Secret Loser by Ozzy Osbourne from the movie The Wraith that went out to my dad here in spirit. And then after that one was Roxy Music with Tokyo Joe, played for Nanny here in spirit. Okay, so coming up next is Bad Habit. This one will be going out to Grant. Hello there, Grant. This is for you, mate. And then after that one, we'll do Miss Bonnie Tyler tribute from the movie of The Wraith as well. Agent of the Heart. Matter of the Heart, sorry. This one will be going, and it's off the movie The Wraith as well.
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1: 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And that one was Bad Habit by Athera. So well done to Grant. Well done, mate. And then after that one was Miss Bonnie Tyler, a tribute song to the Rafe. From the Rafe as well. And that was another song from Matter of the Heart was in there as well. Also by From the Rafe movie. Okay, so coming up next is a love song for May and Alice, and it's the love song to Kiss Me from Dawson's Creek movie. Okay, so

0: 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And before that, we had the love song by Sixpence with Kiss Me. And that was a love song for me and Ali. Love you, darling. Okay, so coming up next is our last song for today before I go. This is the last song for my mom, and it's Lou Graham with Midnight Blue, and I'll hope you enjoy next week from 3 to 4. Thank you for listening to my show for this afternoon, for today. Goodbye, folks.
1: Friends of McMoore Gardens, Inc. are also friends of 2ARM-FM. Their mission statement is to fundraise to assist and enhance the quality of life of the residents of McMoore Gardens Aged Care Centre, 39 King Street, Yarralum.

0: systems are designed for adults. The report identifies 20 specific actions governments could take, including prevention, earlier intervention, ensuring access to specialist child-focused services, and supporting long-term recovery. Experts, including children's commissioners, frontline practitioners, researchers, and young people, say urgent government intervention is needed.
1: If you or someone you know needs help, call Lifeline at 13 11 14. Advocacy groups for older Australians are urging the federal government to do more to reduce support at home wait times. It comes after media reports overnight uncovered stories of older Australians struggling to cope under the new system. Craig Gear, CEO of the Older Persons Advocacy Network, says it's vital older Australians can receive the necessary care.
2: But what we've seen by these stories in the media, concerns about people getting through the assessment process giving people the right level of support, and then the timeliness of that support coming into place. We know if people don't get support at the right time, they will deteriorate and they'll end up needing higher levels of support in the future. So it makes sense to actually invest early on and make sure that people can get the right care at the right time in the right location.
1: And the Minister for Defence has hinted at discussions with Japan that would allow the nation to use Australia's missile ranges for testing. Richard Marles met with his Japanese counterpart Shinjuro Koizumi today in Canberra. Speaking at a press conference, Mr. Marles says talks are progressing on the arrangement.
3: We have agreed to progress a better and enhanced arrangement between Australia and Japan for Japan's use of our missile ranges over the course of the next decade across a range of missile capabilities, including Japan's hypersonic missile program. And we're really excited about the progress that we've been able to make in respect of that.
1: And overseas, two people have been killed in a shooting at a high school in the southern Philippines. It's the second incident of its kind in the country in nearly 2 months. Authorities revealed both casualties were students and one was the shooter, who used a high-powered firearm. And in sport, Carlton has formally appointed Josh Fraser as head coach of its AFL team. The 44-year-old took over as the interim coach after the club parted ways with Michael Voss in May, and he says authenticity will be his focus in the role.
4: What you see is what you get in many respects, but value character in a football club and character in a playing group. Big on standards. You know, I think standards, you'll rise and fall to game days. So.
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5: Welcome back to the Atomic Top 20. We're listening to the 20 hottest independent Australian artists right across the country this week. And we just heard Stuart Rennie from Yarrawonga in Victoria. His single, Trying Not to Fall, is up four spots into the number 16 position. Before that, Matriarch, the all-female Canberra band, took out the number 17 position, up a massive 25 spots, was their single called Sucks to Be a Girl. Wild Horizon from Adelaide came in at number 18 with Ride Till Midnight. And we've got a debut artist from Brisbane, Firefish, debuted at the number 19 position this week with Shadows featuring Jemmy John. Right now we're going to hear from this popular Wagga Wagga artist called Earth Aliens. This is a brand new take on an older single called Heaven Sent, and it's up six spots this week to land at number 15.

0: as the recovery effort gets underway after this week's devastating floods in North Queensland,
1: 12.
0: It's not only homeowners counting the cost of yet another natural disaster in the region. Roads and other crucial infrastructure, including

0: Welcome back. You're listening to the Atomic Top 20. I'm your host, Max B, and this week we just heard Harvey Bay Superstars' Sagnar falling down into the number 12 position this week. That was their 7 consecutive week number 1 single called Queensland Roads Are Trash. Glenn Clare from Ashtonfield took out the number 13 position with Burning in the Dark. That single was down 5 spots. And Springdale Heights hip-hop producer Dallas Owen down 5 spots into the number 14 position this week with Oh Mama. Right now we're heading up to the Sunshine Coast in sunny Queensland, where Bohemian Rogue are taking out the number 11 spot this week with their latest release called Queen of Angels. 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
1: Number 11.

0: Armidale's University of the Third Age. If you're retired, transitioning into retirement, or just wanting to keep your brain and body active, think about joining up with one of the 50 courses and activities offered by U3A.
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0: Welcome back to the Atomic Top 20. We're getting into the business end of the charts this week with Wicked Empire from Adelaide taking out the number 8 position this week. That was their debut single called Seems Like. And a seasoned veteran to the charts, Jane Richardson from Glengarry took out the number 9 position before that with This Time of Year. A reappearance from Dave Varicali from Adelaide. He landed at number 10 this week with On the Streets. That song didn't move since last week. Meanwhile, Canberra band The Transit Dolls are down 5 spots this week. This is their latest track called Pine of Alibis, and it's your number 7 on the Atomic Top 20 this week.
1: Number 7.

0: From Nug Nug, that was Buffalo Bob landing at number 4 on the Atomic Top 20 this week. The song was called Song for Arlo, and that was up 7 spots, all thanks to you guys and girls out there voting with your feet on atomicmusic.com.au with your likes and your streams to help these independent Australian artists get up the charts on the National Community Radio Network. Another band that you've been digging comes all the way from Ipswich, Queensland. That was the Northern Lights, who we heard at number 5 this week. Their single Dope Fiend was up 8 spots. Meanwhile, Kathleen Turner Overdrive, who held the number 1 position for 2 consecutive weeks for the past 2 weeks, was down 5 spots this week into number 6. That was Democracy Manifest. Now, we have just 3 songs left to announce, including a debut into the top 20. This artist was up an incredible 46 positions after debuting just around the number 50 last week, but it's no surprise given the artist's immense success on the Atomic Radio Active 100 the last couple of years. I'm talking about Sonic Keys. This is his new release called Make My Move, and it debuts in the top 20 this week at number 3. Check it out.
1: Number 3.

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0: Juniper are of Adelaide up a massive 10 spots into the number 2 position this week, just to eke it out from under Sonic Keys. But I've got no doubt that next week we're going to see Sonic Keys moving on and up. But ultimately, the say is up to you. If you want to support your local independent artists here on the National Community Radio Network, head on to atomicmusic.com.au and have your say. Without further ado now, we have another outfit from Adelaide taking out the number one position this week. This is Wings of Knives, and this is their debut release to the top 20 called Product. Here it is.
1: Number 20.

Adelaide's Wings of Knives enjoying their first ever number one here on the Atomic Top 20 with that single called Product. I'm sure the champagne will be flowing over in Adelaide. Congratulations to all the fans who helped make it a reality. I've been your host, Max B. You can join me again at the same time next week to find out which songs you've been digging on Atomic. You can head to the website and stream and like your favorite independent local artists to determine who hits the charts here next week. Until then, have a great week.

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1: For 3 days, I fought my way along roads packed with refugees, the homeless, burdened with boxes and bundles containing their valuables. All that was of value to me was in London. But by the time I reached their little red brick house, Carrie and her father were gone.

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The population panicked and ran, and I was swept along with them, aimless and lost without Carrie. Finally, I headed eastward for the ocean and my only hope of survival, a boat out of

racing through Covent Garden, Blackfriars and Billingsgate, more and more people joined the painful exodus. Sad, weary women, their children stumbling and streaked with tears, their men bitter and angry, the rich rubbing shoulders with beggars and outcasts. Dogs snarled and whined, the horses' bits were covered with foam, and here and there were wounded soldiers, as helpless

saw tripods wading up the Thames, cutting through bridges as though they were paper. Waterloo Bridge, Westminster Bridge. One appeared above Big Ben,

Never before in the history of the world had such a mass of human beings moved and suffered together. This was no disciplined march. It was a stampede, without order and without a goal. 6 million people unarmed and unprovisioned, driving headlong. It was the beginning of the rout of civilization, of the massacre of mankind.

vast crowd that buffeted me towards the already packed steamer. I looked up enviously at those safely on board, straight into the eyes of my beloved Carrie. At sight of me, she began to fight her way along the packed deck to the gangplank. At that very moment, it was raised, and I caught a last glimpse of her despairing face as the crowd swept me away from her.

you discover that

is, goodness me, you've had 5 mil of rain in the last 5 days in Woolbrook. So there you go. That's interesting for you. And, hopefully get some more rain coming up in the next few days. The website's just not playing fun with me today. It's deciding it's just going to say no. So today you were heading for 13, and tomorrow you're heading for a maximum of 15 and a 30% chance of rain. Gyra, you were heading for 13 again today and a maximum of 14 tomorrow. So the website's just not playing. So I'll figure that out in the next little while. Outside of the studio right now, it is... not telling me that either. Okay, so yeah, well, that's a great start. So we'll have a look at that in the next little while, and we'll have a look at weather after the 7 o'clock news. But we're going to start tonight with a birthday. Sarah Dash from LaBelle, born on the 18th of August in 1945, and she passed away in 2021. But of course, LaBelle, famous for Lady Marmalade. So we'll start the song, the show with that tonight. And of course, frequently, Creole Lady Marmalade is misheard as Pretty Lady Marmalade or Free Your Lady Marmalade. So let's start. And here's Lady Marmalade.

If you have just joined us, you've just missed the first set here of Tuesday Night Kaleidoscope, and Amanda with you filling in for Thomas tonight. And tonight we're doing some songs that have misheard lyrics. So Candle in the Wind there, Goodbye Norma Jean was one of them, instead of Goodbye Norma Jean. And It Seems to Me You've Lived Your Life Like a Sandal in the Bin is another one. And and before that we had Elvis with Suspicious Minds, and now of course instead of We're Caught in a Trap, a few different misheard lyrics. We're calling a trout, we caught him a trout, or they call it a tramp, instead of We're Caught in a Trap, and instead of With Suspicious Minds, because the fish is mine. And also with Oafs in Our Nose, I Start and Say Hello, I think it is. I haven't got the rest of that one written down. It is 20, coming up to 20 past 6, so a little bit more to go now. We're going to go back into the music now. We're going to start the next set with Green Day and Boulevard of Broken Dreams. The misheard lyrics there are, but it's only me and I walk alone, instead of, but it's home to me and I walk alone. Or check my Bible signs, instead of check my vital signs. And I ate a horrible toad, instead of I walk a lonely road. So there's some to listen out for as we play the Boulevard of Broken Dreams.

0: Duffy there, begging you for birdseed. That is the misheard lyric with that one tonight, because tonight's Tuesday Night Kaleidoscope, if you have just joined us, is a Mondegreen special. So we're looking at some misheard lyrics in all the songs we're playing tonight. So we just had Mercy there. And, of course, you got me begging me for mercy. Can sometimes be heard, you got me begging you for birdseed. Before that, we had Enya with Orinoco Flow. And, of course, a few different versions of that Sail Away, Sail Away, or Sail Away, Save a Whale, Save a Whale, or Say Noel. So that's French for It's Christmas. And to start that set, we had the Boulevard of Broken Dreams, which, of course, we spoke some misheard lyrics on the way there. Another misheard lyric in Orinoco Flow, carry me on the waves to the London Embassy instead of carry me on the waves the lands I've never seen. So now we're going to start the next set. We'll just have some words from our sponsors and then we'll head into the next set with Phil Collins.
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0: ABBA there with Lay All Your Love on Me. Misheard lyrics in there, obviously. Not just calling the song Lay Your Love on Me instead of the real title Lay All Your Love on Me, but the old hearing instead of Don't Go Wasting Your Emotion. Some of the misheard lyrics are Don't Go Wasting Your Emulsion or Hose Do Hairy Carry Motion. So that's a funny one, isn't it? It's interesting that sometimes with our misheard lyrics, we don't try and make anything that makes sense. We just sing what we think the words are, and that's certainly hose, do, hairy, carry motion there. And also, I Wasn't Jealous Before We Met is sometimes also heard as I Was in Jail Just Before We Met. And before that, we had John Paul Young with Yesterday's Hero. So the misheard lyric there, weren't you the television every night? Haven't I seen you run? Take a look at me. I'm yesterday's evil. There you go. There's an interesting one there for you. So, wow. Yeah. And to start that set, we had Phil Collins with In the Air Tonight. So, I can feel it come into the air and dying. Hold on. Instead of I can feel it coming in the air tonight. Oh, Lord. And the line, I remember, don't worry. Some people hear as I remember John Murray. So some more words from our sponsors, and then we'll get back into the music. We're nearly done for the first hour here of Tuesday Night Kaleidoscope on your local radio station, 2ARM.
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0: Lord there with Royals and Misheard Lyrics special here on a Tuesday Night Kaleidoscope. We're getting very close to the 7 o'clock mark, so I am running a little bit behind. So we'll see what we can get through. Let's have a look now. Alrighty. We just had TikTok by, of course, Kesha and Pitbull. The Misheard Lyrics, TikTok on the clock. Let me see your body drop instead of don't stop, make it pop, DJ, blow my speakers up. After TikTok, of course, Royals there. Some of the Misheard Lyrics there. Go Teeth, Grey Ghouls dripping in the bathroom instead of Blood Games, Bowl Towns stretching the hotel room. And we crave a different kind of buzz. Some people here, we made some different kind of butts. That's an interesting one there for you. Okay, let's have the last word from our sponsor for this hour. And then we will, what will we do? Might see if we can play some music for you. One last song. We'll play some Avril Lavigne and then into the news.
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4: Do you like to walk for exercise? Armdale Amblers is a group of friendly people who walk together on Wednesday mornings for fitness and companionship. Walks commence from the shelter at the Visitor Information Centre car park, starting at 9 a.m. to 10:30 a.m.

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1: Good afternoon, I'm Elisa Delfs. The Health Minister says he's confident the government's NDIS bill that legislates cuts to the scheme will pass the Senate tonight. The cuts have been promoted as a way to slow down the scheme's growth to a sustainable rate and crack down on fraudulent activity. But disability advocates have sharply criticised the move. Mark Butler says the Commonwealth has reached an agreement with the Coalition to secure the bill's passage through the Senate.
2: Those measures, that plan that Jenny and I announced back in April, have been incorporated into the bill, which I'm confident will pass the Senate tonight. That bill will be substantially amended with 33 amendments in the Senate, following the 30 amendments that we supported in the House of Representatives. And what that reflects is a government that is willing to listen.
1: New laws restricting online alcohol delivery are imminent in South Australia following a landmark Royal Commission into domestic, family and sexual violence. The state's Premier, Peter Malinauskas, says the government has a duty to lead systemic change, handing down a five-year plan responding to recommendations of last year's Royal Commission. About 129 of 136 recommendations were accepted by the state government after a year-long investigation sparked by the deaths of four SA women in 1 week. If you or someone you know needs help, call Lifeline at 13 11 14. The opposition has voiced concerns the federal government's news bargaining incentive won't be enough to support Australian media. Today, Shadow Communications Minister Sarah Henderson was worried it could actually take journalists backwards. The incentive targets online platforms like Meta, TikTok and Google and is designed to compensate news outlets for the value of their content and support public interest journalism. The reforms have not passed Parliament, but if they do, those companies will be forced to pay 2.5% of their Australian digital advertising revenue, a move that they have criticised. New media reports have highlighted systemic problems with the government's support at home program for older Australians. It's prompted calls from the Older Persons Advocacy Network for more to be done to address the critical issues through urgent reform that will ensure older people have the necessary access to care. The network's CEO, Craig Gear, says the program is well-intentioned but is not achieving its targets.
3: With the volume of people coming through and the growth in the aged care population, that supply is not keeping up with demand. And so we need greater investment in government in support of home packages to keep up with the pace of the program. Where I have seen more people than ever receiving aged care packages in the home, but we need to keep investing in that so that people can get the right levels of care.
1: And new research has found plastic pollution in the world's oceans is leading to a long-term decline in seabird populations, with juveniles exhibiting dementia-like symptoms. David Wilson has more.
4: A 15-year study of sable shearwaters has found the bird's complex song repertoire, which helps adults find their way back to their nesting burrows and chicks, is impaired. The research used the shearwater, which has a 20,000-strong colony on Lord Howe Island, as a case study. Lead author Dr. Jennifer Lavers from Charles Sturt University says the average number of plastics the birds were consuming had skyrocketed. She says when research on the birds began, their stomachs might contain 5 pieces of plastic. Now, they might hold up to 60.
1: And taking a look at sport in NRL, Adam Dwayhe's dramatic finish to the season at West Tigers has come to an early end, with the halfback to miss the final 3 rounds with a shoulder injury. The Tigers confirmed today that Dwayhe has been battling the injury since returning in early July after initially being hurt against Cronulla in round 9. Dwayhe is now set to undergo surgery in a bid to have him fit for the start of the next season. It means he'll be unavailable for Lebanon at the World Cup.
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I'm not sure what has happened there, so we'll head back into some more music here for the second hour of A Tuesday. Have to leave that Queen one there. I'm not sure what's going on.

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Dragon there. Heading into only half an hour to go on this Tuesday Night Kaleidoscope Mondegreen special. Okay, that was one that I always used to sing, Are You All In All? I don't know why, but instead of Are You Old Enough? But anyway, some other words that have been misheard in that one. Let me see if I can find where I'm up to. Sometimes listeners will mishear the line 10 years in the jailer's eye as 10 years in the jail and I. Or they might sing, Are You In All or Are You Bold Enough instead of Are You Old Enough. Before that, we had 6 months in a Leaky Boat. And we also had that today because Nigel Griggs, the British rock bassist, was born on this day in 1949. And he played with Split Enz at some point in his life, as well as the bands Khan and Octopus. So 6 months in a Leaky Boat, we had Aotearoa, Rugged Individual, misheard as Hey, I'll Tell Your Mama, A Rockin' Individual, or The Tyranny of Distance, misheard as The Tear in My Defences. And to start that set, we had Down Under, because Ron Streichert, the guitarist with Men at Work, was born in Currumburra in Victoria on the 18th of August in 1957. Some misheard lyrics from Down Under. Well, there's so many of them, isn't it? Famous examples include hearing fried egg Gumby instead of travelling in a fried out combi, and Where Women Blow and Men Thunder instead of Where Women Glow and Men Plunder. And He Just Smiled and Gave Me a Vegemite Sandwich. He just smiled and gave me a bit of my sandwich. Okay, let's get back into the music now. A few more songs for you now. We're going to start the next set with... what are we going to do? Beyonce. I've had to cut a few songs out here and there, so I'm just trying to figure out where I'm up to. We're up to the Single Lettuce. So, Single Ladies. There's a few different... few different misheard lyrics with that one, but the funniest, of course, I'm a single lettuce, I'm a single lettuce. And also All the Single Legs instead of All the Single Ladies. And Don't Be Mad If You Think I Spilled a Beer on It instead of If You Liked It Then You Should Have Put a Ring on It. So let's start this next set with Beyonce and Single Ladies.

0: Okay, welcome back. We've not long to go now on Tuesday Night Kaleidoscope on your local radio station at 2ARM. Of course, if you'd like to get involved in this lovely community organisation, we'd love to have you on board. Check us out on our socials or come in during our office hours, which are Wednesday mornings, and we're located in Kentucky Street near the gym, between the gym and NERAM. So that set there, we just had Teo Cruz with Dynamite and some misheard lyrics in there. I throw my hands up in the air sometimes saying Galileo or saying got a Lego instead of I throw my hands up in the air sometimes saying Ayo got a let go. And the other misheard lyrics, of course, I hold my hand up in the eggs at night instead of I throw up my hands in the air sometime. Before that we had Ini Kamikaze with Here Comes a Hot Stepper. Some common misheard lyrics in there with the murderer in the background. Turn it up, turn around, word up, word a rock or burn a rock. And I'm the lyrical gangster can sometimes be heard. I'm the leprechaun gangster or I'm the curly toed gangster, curly bar instead of murderer. And then, obviously, to start that set we had, which I've also said at the start, the All the Single Ladies, which some people sing All the Single Legs or singing Lettuce or Single Lettuce. So we're pretty much, I would say, towards the last set of our... Yeah, we're heading towards the last set. So we're going to start with the Grease Megamix and some... misheard lyrics for that. We're going to have some words from our sponsors and then get into the music. But I got heels, they're made of plywood. Or I got shoes, they're multiplying. Instead of I got chills, they're multiplying. And you want Supreme with chips and cream. Instead of the chicks will cream. Okay, so there's some interesting lyrics to hear out, listen out for in the Grease Megamix. But let's hear some words from our sponsors and then we'll get back into the music for this last 14 minutes of Tuesday Night Kaleidoscope.
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week. If you were wondering, if you're wondering about the misheard lyrics in those last few songs we played, I used to think when they said you didn't have to jump for joy, I used to think they said you didn't have to dump your toy. But some people have also said shout, shout, ready or not, pizza, pizza can do without. Instead of shout, shout, let it all out, these are the things we can do without. And somebody else online said that they thought the line a little bit softer now was sit on your ass down on the floor now. So there you go, I don't remember that one. And then Pep Benatar with hit me with your best shot. So some people hear it as hit me with your pet shark or hit me with a wet snot. Okay, and we also said Greece to start with that. So thank you for joining me the last few weeks. I've enjoyed filling in for Thomas, and I'm sure I will do it again soon. Thomas will be back with you next week from 6 o'clock here on Tuesday Night Kaleidoscope. Switching over to Zara now. The time is 8:02.

Armidale's University of the Third Age. If you're retired, transitioning into retirement, or just wanting to keep your brain and body active, think about joining up with one of the 50 courses and activities offered by U3A.

My left shoe's on my right foot, my right shoe's on my left. Oh, listen to me, Mimi, of reason I'm bereft. The buttons of my trousers are buttoned to my vest. Oh, listen to me, Mimi.

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Oh, Mimi. Do you remember Valentine? Oh, Valentine. Oh, yes, I admit she was a crush. So flaming that when she sat on the sofa, she said, far to the plush. But no Mimi. Oh, no Mimi. And the eyes of Lisette, the smell of Mignonette, the sweetness of Suzette, my love for her. 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And Mitzi. Oh, that Mitzi. Mitzi, Bitsy, Gitsy, Mitzi. You think she was like Mimi? My features increase.

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1: Good afternoon, I'm Alyssa Delfs. The Health Minister says he's confident the government's NDIS bill that legislates cuts to the scheme will pass the Senate tonight. The cuts have been promoted as a way to slow down the scheme's growth to a sustainable rate and crack down on fraudulent activity. But disability advocates have sharply criticised the move. Mark Butler says the Commonwealth has reached an agreement with the Coalition to secure the bill's passage through the Senate.
2: Those measures, that plan that Jenny and I announced back in April, have been incorporated into the bill, which I'm confident will pass the Senate tonight. That bill will be substantially amended with 33 amendments in the Senate, following the 30 amendments that we supported in the House of Representatives. And what that reflects is a government that is willing to listen.
1: New laws restricting online alcohol delivery are imminent in South Australia following a landmark Royal Commission into domestic, family and sexual violence. The state's Premier, Peter Malinauskas, says the government has a duty to lead systemic change, handing down a five-year plan responding to recommendations of last year's Royal Commission. About 129 of 136 recommendations were accepted by the state government after a year-long investigation sparked by the deaths of four SA women in 1 week. If you or someone you know needs help, call Lifeline at 13 11 14. The opposition has voiced concerns the federal government's news bargaining incentive won't be enough to support Australian media. Today, Shadow Communications Minister Sarah Henderson was worried it could actually take journalists backwards. The incentive targets online platforms like Meta, TikTok and Google and is designed to compensate news outlets for the value of their content and support public interest journalism. The reforms have not passed Parliament, but if they do, those companies will be forced to pay 2.5% of their Australian digital advertising revenue, a move that they have criticised. New media reports have highlighted systemic problems with the government's Support at Home program for older Australians. It's prompted calls from the Older Persons Advocacy Network for more to be done to address the critical issues through urgent reform that will ensure older people have the necessary access to care. The network's CEO, Craig Gear, says the program is well-intentioned but is not achieving its targets.
3: With the volume of people coming through and the growth in the aged care population, that supply is not keeping up with demand, and so we need greater investment in government in support of home packages to keep up with the pace of the program. Where I have seen more people than ever receiving aged care packages in the home, but we need to keep investing in that so that people can get the right levels of care.
1: And new research has found plastic pollution in the world's oceans is leading to a long-term decline in seabird populations, with juveniles exhibiting dementia-like symptoms. David Wilson has more.
4: A 15-year study of sable shearwaters has found the bird's complex song repertoire, which helps adults find their way back to their nesting burrows and chicks, is impaired. The research used the shearwater, which has a 20,000-strong colony on Lord Howe Island, as a case study. Lead author Dr. Jennifer Lavers from Charles Sturt University says the average number of plastics the birds were consuming had skyrocketed. Just

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1: And welcome to It's Time, the show where we look at the best of the Australian national charts between the 60s and the 90s, using the Kent Music Report, the Australian Music Report, and the ARIA charts. Today we're looking at the best of the charts from this week in 1983. William, what's coming up on today's show?
2: Coming up on today's show, we've got In Excess, Yazoo, Hazy Fantasy and Ostentatious.
1: And let's start off today's show at number 46 on the Australian National Charts this week on the 15th of August 1983. Here are the Eurythmics and Love is the Stranger.

That's Love is a Stranger by the Eurythmics at number 46 on the Australian National Charts this week on the 15th of August 1983. And that single peaked at number 17 in June that year. The song served as the opening statement for the Eurythmics' breakthrough album, Sweet Dreams Are Made of This. The track features Annie Lennox's lead vocals recorded in a single take. The accompanying music video sparked significant controversy in the US when Lennox removed a blonde wig to reveal short cropped hair. MTV producers mistakenly

0: mistakenly accused her of being a male cross-dresser, going as far as blacking out the transmission and demanding a copy of her birth certificate to prove her gender. Despite this friction, the single eventually reached number 6 in the UK and number 23 on the Billboard Hot 100 in the US.
1: Raising up the charts, two places from number 26 to number 24 this week, on the 15th of August 1983, was Australian band INXS and Black and White.

0: Peaking at number 24 on the Australian Singles Chart this week on the 15th of August 1983. That's In Excess and Black and White. It was the final single from their third studio album, Shabu Shabu, and the track highlighted the transition of In Excess towards a polished rhythmic rock sound. Produced by Mark Opitz at Rhinoceros Studios, the recording captured the aggressive energy of the band's live performances, which had previously been difficult to pin down in a studio setting. Although the group initially scouted to overseas producers in the UK and the US, they ultimately returned to Opitz after realizing his work on their earlier sessions was unmatched. The song's quick tempo, new wave style resonated with Australian audiences. Written primarily by the songwriting duo of Andrew Farris and Michael Hutchins, the track helped the parent album remain on the charts for nearly 2 years.
1: And falling down the Australian national charts this week on the 15th of August 1983 from number 16 back to number 19 was New Order and Blue Monday.

0: That's Blue Monday by New Order at number 19 on the Australian National Charts this week on the 15th of August 1983. And that single had peaked at number 13 here in Australia 2 weeks earlier. Emerging from the post-punk shadow of Joy Division, this 1983 release became the best-selling 12-inch single in history. The single is equally famous for its packaging, a die-cut sleeve designed by Peter Saville to resemble a 5¼-inch floppy disk. Because of the expensive production costs, Factory Records reportedly lost money on every copy sold during the initial run. Despite a disastrous live debut on Top of the Pops, plagued by glitches, the song reached number 9 in the UK and stayed on the independent charts for years.
1: Peaking at number 17 on the Australian singles chart this week on the 15th of August 1983 was Yazoo and Nobody's Diary.

0: at number 17 on the Australian Singles Chart this week on the 15th of August 1983. That's Yazoo and Nobody's Diary. Written by Alison Moyet at just 16 years old, this track served as the final single for the synth-pop duo Yazoo before their mid-1983 split. Recorded at Blackwing Studios for their second album, You and Me Both, the song was immediately identified by bandmate Vince Clark as a standout hit. The production paired Moyet's deep bluesy vocals with Clark's signature ringing synthesizers, creating a contrast that music critics of the time described as both restrained and emotionally piercing. The release reached number 3 on the UK singles chart and found significant success in the United States, where it topped the Hot Dance Club Play chart. While the lyrics explore love's labour's lost heartbreak, the infectious melody and pulsing electronic arrangement ensured the duo went out on a commercial high.
1: Let's have a look at the top 10 albums of the week on the 15th of August 1983 here in Australia. At number 10 we had True by Spandau Ballet. At number 9, Sweet Dreams Are Made of This by the Eurythmics. At number 8, Fantastic by Wham. At number 7, Heavy by various artists. At number 6, Women of Rock by various artists. At number 5, Thriller by Michael Jackson. At number 4, Too Low for Zero by Elton John. At number 3, Synchronicity by The Police. At number 2, Flashdance, the original soundtrack recording. And at number 1, Keep on Dancing by various artists. That spent 3 weeks at the top, and this was its last week at number 1. Let's have a look at the number 9 album for the week, Sweet Dreams Are Made of This by the Eurythmics, which peaked at number 5 the previous month. Assembled primarily in a cramped attic studio in Chalk Farm in London, this 1983 release marked the definitive breakthrough for the Eurythmics. Operating on a modest budget of £5,000, Dave Stewart and Annie Lennox utilised an 8-track recorder and a collection of synthesizers to craft a stark electronic sound. While the duo had struggled commercially for over a year, the title track's innovative music video, featuring Lennox's striking gender-bending imagery, propelled the album to massive success on both sides of the Atlantic. Well, let's hear one of the tracks from the album. Here's Wrap It Up.

0: Let's wrap it up from the number 9 album of the week. This week on the 15th of August 1983, Sweet Dreams Are Made of This by The Eurythmics.
1: Let's take a look at the news headlines for August 1983. On the 1st of August, the former Chief Stipendiary Magistrate of New South Wales, Murray Farquhar, is to be charged with perverting the course of justice following a Royal Commission into an alleged miscarriage of justice 6 years ago. The Royal Commission, led by Sir Lawrence Street, found that Farquhar had influenced fellow magistrates to dismiss fraud charges against Sydney sporting figure Kevin Humphries. While allegations were made that Premier Neville Rann sought to intervene, the Commission dismissed those claims. The case has raised public concern over judicial integrity and the independence of the courts, highlighting the need for accountability at the highest levels of the legal system. On the 18th of August, five people are dead and dozens injured after Douglas John Crabb, a 36-year-old truck driver, deliberately drove his road train truck into the bar of the Inland Motel near Ayers Rock or Uluru early today. Witnesses say Crabb, previously involved in a disturbance at the motel, rammed the truck with lights out at 60 to 80 kilometres per hour. Four people died instantly and a fifth later at Alice Springs Hospital. Police have charged him with murder. And finally, on the 21st of August, Benigno Ninoy Aquino Jr., opposition leader in the Philippines, was assassinated at Manila International Airport after returning from 3 years in the United States in exile. A critic of President Ferdinand Marcos, he was shot in the head while escorted from a plane to a van by lone assassin Rolando Galman, who was immediately killed. Aquino was wearing a bulletproof vest, and his death sparked nationwide outrage and protests.
0: And rising up the Australian national charts this week on the 15th of August 1983, from number 11 to number 9, were the Human League with Keep Feeling Fascination.

0: That's the Human League with Keep Feeling Fascination, at number 9 on the Australian National Charts this week on the 15th of August 1983. And that single went on to peak at number 8 here in Australia the following week. Released as a non-album single in April 1983, this track served as the final collaboration between the Human League and producer Martin Rushent for 7 years. The composition features a rare vocal arrangement, blending the voices of Philip Oakey, Susan Ann Sully and Joanne Catherall, and keyboardist Joe Callis. The accompanying music video, directed by Steve Barron, featured a house and car in a derelict area of Newham in London, completely painted orange. To counter American perceptions that they were a manufactured act, the band performed with instruments in a studio setting designed to resemble the house's interior.
1: Falling down the charts, one place from number 5 to number 6 this week, on the 15th of August 1983, was Culture Club and Church of the Poison Mind.

0: Nats Culture Club and Church of the Poison Mind at number 6 in the Australian Singles Chart this week on the 15th of August 1983. And that single had peaked at number 4 on the Australian charts the previous month. Released as the lead single from the Colour by Numbers album, this 1983 hit drew heavy inspiration from the Motown sound, specifically Stevie Wonder's Uptight Everyone's Alright. The recording is defined by the powerful soul vocals of Helen Terry, whose fiery performance on the chorus was widely praised as a pop masterstroke. In the United States, the track was still rising up the charts when the band's label, Epic Records, released Karma Chameleon ahead of schedule. This resulted in Church of the Poison Mind, reaching its peak position the same week its successor debuted on the US charts. Beyond its commercial success, the song earned a unique pop culture nod when Bob Dylan later joked that it was the only church to which he adhered.
1: And rising up the Australian national charts this week on the 15th of August 1983, from number 12 to number 5 was Hazy Fantasy with Shiny Shiny.
2: Good.

0: That's British group Hazy Fantasy and Shiny Shiny at number 5 on the Australian National Charts this week on the 15th of August 1983. And that single went on to peak number 3 here in Australia the following week. Emerging from the avant-garde London Blitz kids scene, this quirky project combined a bouncy country-influenced beat with instrumentals as varied as fiddles, pianos and spoons. Despite its nonsensical nursery rhyme lyrics, Shiny Shiny functioned as an anti-nuclear war song. The group, consisting of Jeremy Healey, Kate Garner and Paul Kaplan, gained early attention by sending video performances with their demos, showcasing a striking fashion sense that mixed tribal chieftain and Dickensian aesthetics. The song's success sparked a high-profile stylistic dispute with Boy George, as Jeremy Healey accused the Culture Club singer of imitating his distinctive look.
1: Falling down the charts two places from number 2 to number 4 this week on the 15th of August 1983 was British band The Police and Every Breath You Take.

0: That's The Police and Every Breath You Take at number 4 on the Australian Singles Chart this week on the 15th of August 1983. And that single had peaked at number 2 on the Australian Singles Chart 3 weeks earlier. Written at Ian Fleming's desk in Jamaica, this 1983 release became the signature song for The Police and one of the most played tracks in radio history. While often misinterpreted as a gentle love song, the lyrics actually detail the possessive surveillance of a stalker. The recording process at Air Studios in Montserrat was notoriously tense, marked by physical and verbal altercations between Sting and Stuart Copeland. Supported by a stark black and white music video with heavy MTV airplay, the single dominated global charts, spending 8 weeks at number one in the United States and 4 weeks in the UK.
1: 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Today we're looking at the best of the charts from this week in 1983.
0: And finally, let's take a look at the top 10 charting singles of the week this week on the 15th of August 1983. At number 10 we had Candy Girl by New Edition. At number 9, Keep Feeling Fascination by The Human League. At number 8, Send Me an Angel by Real Life. At number 7, She Works Hard for the Money by Donna Summer. At number 6, Church of the Poisoned Mind by Culture Club. At number 5, Shiny Shiny by Hazy Fantasy. At number 4, Every Breath You Take by The Police. At number 3, Electric Avenue by Eddie Grant. At number 2, Flashdance, What a Feeling by Irene Cara. And at number 1, a song that peaked at the top spot for 8 non-consecutive weeks, and this was its first week at the top. It was also the biggest charting single of the year. Here's Ostentatious and Australiana.
2: Sitting at home last Sunday morning, me mate Boomerang said he was having a few people round for a barbie. Said he might cook a burra or two. I said, sounds great, will Wallaby there? He said, yeah, and Veggie might come too. So I said to the wife, you want to go, Anna? She said, I'll go if Ding goes. So I said to Boomer, what will we do about Nulla? He said, Nulla bores me to tears, leave him at home. We got to the party at about 2, walked straight out the kitchen to put some booze in the fridge, and you wouldn't believe it, there's Boomer's wife, Warra, sitting there trying to plait a puss. Now, I don't like to speak ill of Warra, but I was shocked. I mean, how much can a koala bear? So I grabbed a beer, flashed me wanger at her, and headed out to join the party. Pretty soon, Ayers rocks in, and things really started jumping. This Indian girl, Masu, turns up, dying to go to the toilet, but she couldn't find it. I said to me, mate, Al, mate, where can Masu pee, Al? He said, she can go out back with a fella, she's probably seen a cockatoo. Well, just then, Warra comes out of the kitchen with a few drinks for everybody. Fair dinkum, you've never seen a cooler bar, mate. I grabbed a beer and said, thanks, Warra, ta. A couple of Queensland at the party, one smelling pretty strongly of aftershave. He sat down next to me, I turned to him, I said, you know, mate, you reek of stockade. It was a really hot day. Oscar felt like a swim. He said to Weenie, you want to have a dip in the river now? She said, I haven't got my cozzy, Oscar. Well, Bo says, come in stark as what a lake air. Ina says, what, without so much as a thread, Bo? Ah, perish a thought. Has Hewcombe been in yet? Well, a few of the blokes decided to play some cricket. Boomer said, why doesn't Wombat? Yeah, and let Tenner field. And he said, I should have a bowl, but I was too out of it to play cricket, so I suggested a game of cards. I said to Liptus, you want a game of eucalyptus? He said, there's no point, mate. Dar wins every time. Well, Bill said he'd like a smoke. Nobody knew where the dope was stashed. I said, I think Marino's. But I was just spinning a bit of a yarn. Barry pulls a joint out of his pocket. Bill says, great, Barry, a reefer. What is it, mate? Oh, noosa heads, of course. Me mate Adelaide them on me. And it was a great joint, too. Blue Mountains away and his three sisters. Well, I thought I'd roll one myself. I said, chuck us the tally-ho, Bart. He said, they're out on the lawn. Seston, can you get them for us? Bernie said, it's okay, mate. She's Apple, I'll get them for you. Just then Alice springs into action. Starts to pack Billabong. But you wouldn't believe it, the bong's broken. I said, Lord, how? Hey, man. Somebody said, well, a didgeridoo. I said, maybe it'll have to. I look in the corner and there's Bass sitting there, not getting into it, not getting out of it. I said, what, is Bass straight or something? Boomer said, as a matter of fact, mate, he's a cop. I said, you're joking, mate, a cop? I'm getting out of here, let's go, Anna. She said, no way, I'm hanging around all gum leaves. Besides, I don't want to leave Jack around a party on his own. Have you seen him? I think he's trying to crack on Toowoomba. He's already tried a Mount Isa. And he'll definitely try to lead you, Australiana. Thank you and good night!
0: That's Ostentatious with Australiana at number one on the Australian Singles Chart this week on the 15th of August 1983. And that single peaked at number one for 8 non-consecutive weeks, and this was its first week at the top. Recorded live at Sydney's Comedy Store, this 1983 spoken word sketch by Ostentatious became an Australian phenomenon. Written by Billy Birmingham, the track is built on a relentless series of puns involving local place names and icons. It remains the most successful comedy recording in Australian history, originally released only as a 12-inch record.
1: Well, that's the show for another week. Thanks go to David Kent and his website, www.australianchartbooks.com.au, for the use of his Kent Music Report and Australian Music Report charts in the show. News headlines are mostly sourced from the Chronicle of the 20th Century, published by Penguin. I'm Barry Mackay.
0: And I'm William Vroom.
1: We hope that you can join us again next week when we have a look at the best of the Australian charts from this week in 1998.

cause I'm here to tell you that I disapprove of all that. I'm just on a one-way street to new things, waiting to see what the weekend brings.

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0: Are Here by Scott Donaldson and Richard Samuel Nolan. This is Democracy Now!, democracynow.org, The War and Peace Report. I'm Amy Goodman with Anjali Kamat.
1: The Nerd Reich, Silicon Valley Fascism and the War on Democracy. That's the name of a new book by our next guest, the journalist Gil Duran. The book, Reich, Silicon Valley Fascism and the War on Democracy. That's the name of a new book by our next guest, the journalist Gil Duran. The book,
0: an editorial page editor at the San Francisco Examiner. He now publishes two

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That's Ron Lynch, and that's the kind of life I live. Now, as I've been advising, please, I don't want young ones to be hearing this especially, or anybody in a fragile state. It is not intended. I would prefer that you...

Good morning, New England, and to you, listening to 2ARM, your community radio station. We wish you a safe and enjoyable day. 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

Welcome to this week's Flashback Featured Artist. Today I'm featuring Aussie band The Atlantics, and the opening song to this feature was Moon Man, their first single released in 1963. Today's feature will focus on the years 1963 to 1967, the CBS Records years. The Atlantics are an Australian surf rock band founded in 1961. Initially, the band lineup consisted of drummer Peter Hood, bassist Bosco Bozanac, Theo Penglis on lead guitar and rhythm guitar, and guitarist Eddie Matsenik. Matsenik was replaced by Jim Skathidis while the band was still in the early stages. The band's claim to fame was Australia's most successful of the surf rock genre. Formed in the southern beachside suburbs of Sydney, Australia in 1961, the group began performing locally and soon gained a following. Contrary to the accepted surfing connotations of their name, they actually took their name from a local brand of petrol, Atlantic. In early 1962, they appeared on a local television talent show, New Faces, where they were voted most promising group of 1962. They signed

together with the band's members' European cultural influences, largely Greek and some Yugoslav and Hungarian, all the members came to Australia as child migrants, that gave their music that passionate edge over other local bands of the day. In February 1963, CBS released the first single, Moon Man, which we open today's feature with, backed with Dark Eyes. Moon Man was an original song written by Peter Hood, and Dark Eyes was a traditional tune reinterpreted by the band. And while the single was not a hit, it did gain enough attention for CBS to agree to continue to support the group.

By this time, the surfing music craze had reached Australia's shores, and a host of local bands such as the Statesmen, Jimmy D and the Starlighters, aka Jimmy D and the Jaguars, the Midnighters, the Telstars, Dave Bridge Trio, the Joy Boys and the Denver Men were all releasing surfing title instrumental tracks, and in particular the Denver Men's evocative ballad Surfside, which had topped Australia's charts in February 63. In July 63, the Atlantics released the single that would become their biggest hit, most well-known song, and one that remains a classic of its genre to this day. The monstrous, pounding, driving Bombora was written by Peter and Jim and was named after an Aboriginal term for large waves breaking over submerged rock shelves. The B-side was the old traditional English song, Greensleeves. By September 63, Bombora had climbed the Australian charts to reach number one, and it was released in Japan, Italy, Holland, England, New Zealand and South America. It was nominated as Record of the Week by US Cashbox magazine, and it reached number two on the Italian charts, where there was even a local version released. As well, the song was covered by a number of overseas bands. This overseas success made the Atlantics Australia's first internationally recognised rock act.

October 1963 saw the release of their first LP, predictably named Bombora. They were to release three more albums from 1963 through to 1965. On stage, the band maintained their reputation at concerts and beachside surf clubs with an exciting, pounding sound combined with a stage act that included them all playing their guitars behind their heads and Theo and Jim on opposite sides of the stage swapping lead lines with one another. In November 1963, they released the follow-up, another similar thundering surf instrumental, The Crusher, which, while not quite as successful as Bombora, still made a respectable dent in the Australian charts, reaching number 7.

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1: The Atlantic's fourth single, War of the Worlds, however, was a total break with the surf sound. Released in March 1964, it was unlike any other of their tracks, or indeed any other instrumentals of the day. A bold and ambitious attempt at a mini sci-fi space opera, it had a dramatic build-up intro, tempo changes, and dynamic changes. It was way ahead of its time. It featured a battle in space using echo and guitar effects, the like of which would not be heard until Hendrix came along some years later. Disappointingly for the band, many DJs refused to play it, and it failed to make most charts, only reaching number 85.

By this time, the Beatles and the Merseybeats sound had arrived and instrumentals were becoming rather passé. The Atlantis continued to release a number of instrumental singles with titles such as Rumble and Run in May 1964 and Giant in July 1965. However, none of these achieved any commercial success and didn't chart. Their record contract with CBS ended, and during 1965 they undertook a Far Eastern tour, including Japan.

In 1965, the band members reinvented themselves. They set up their own production company, JRA Productions, and they exchanged their suits and thin ties for casual shirts, t-shirts and jeans and grew their hair long. Guitarist Theo Pengler switched to keyboards and they added a vocalist, Johnny Reb. Johnny Reb had been a rock star in Australia in his own right in the late 1950s, and indeed, he had at one time been known as the Gentleman of Rock. With Johnny on vocals, they proceeded to release a number of tough-sounding singles, starting with a hard-rocking revival of Little Richard's The Girl Can't Help It and Bo Diddley's Rhythm and Blues' You Can't Judge a Book by Its Cover.

The Atlantics recorded songs with a variety of styles between 1965 and 1970, including a cover of the Beau Brummel's top 40 hit, You Tell Me Why, with 12-string guitar, hook and harmonies, and an instrumental, Take a Trip, under the pseudonym band name as Gift of Love. However, they only succeeded chart-wise with an excellent version of Screaming Jay Hawkins' I Put a Spell on You, which reached number 29 on the Sydney charts in 1966. In 1967, they put out the song that is now widely regarded as a classic punk garage track, Peter Hood's Come On. During this time, Johnny Reb continued to release a number of singles under his own name, with the Atlantics backing him. They also provided backing on a string of singles for Russ Kruger, Johnny Reb's brother, and female singer Kelly Green. It was during this time that the Atlantics started their own independent label, Ramrod. They were one of the first Australian bands to set up their own independent label. From September 1967, all their recordings, and all those for the artists previously mentioned, were released on the Ramrod label. As well, they put out recordings by other bands such as The Motivation. The Atlantics continued to perform and release records into the 2000s.

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Welcome to this week's Flashback Featured Artist. This week I'm featuring Aussie band Avion, and our opening song was I Need You, their first single released in 1983. Avion were an Australian 1980s pop rock band formed in 1981, originally named Lionheart. The lineup was Evan Murray on keyboards, Martin Toole on guitar, and three brothers, John Waller on drums, Kendall Waller on bass guitar, and Randall Waller on lead vocals and lead guitar. The group issued two albums, Avion in 1983 and White Noise in 1987. Avion's lead guitarist and lead singer Randall Waller had previously released two albums as a solo artist, Oasis in 1978 and Midnight Fire in 1980. They signed with RCA Records and in September 1983 released their debut self-titled album. Despite being mixed by Bob Clearmountain at the Power Station, now called Avatar Studios in New York City, the album was not a success. The album spawned three singles, I Need You, which we open today's feature with, backed with Once Bitten, Twice Shy in March 83, Diamond Eyes, backed with Warrior in September 83, and Never Let Me Go, backed with Where Do We Go From Here in October 83, none of which were successful chart-wise.

In August 1984, Avion issued a non-album single, Still the Night, backed with Southern Cross. Paul Gunnell replaced Tool on guitar in 1985, and then in September 85, they released their fifth single, We've Got Secrets, backed with The Bigger They Are, on RCA Records.

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1: Good morning, I'm Laura Devoy. Independent Senator David Pocock says he thinks Australians will be hugely disappointed by Labor's gambling reforms. The government has negotiated with the Coalition, which supported the bill in the House of Representatives last night, although two MPs crossed the floor. It now moves to the Senate, where it's expected to pass tomorrow. The bill proposes a limit of 3 gambling ads on TV per hour and an opt-out system for online ads. Speaking to the ABC, Senator Pocock outlined his issues with the ban.
2: The late Peter Murphy said partial bans on gambling advertising do not work, and that's why they went with a full gambling ad ban. The other big one is she said inducements should be banned immediately. This legislation essentially legitimizes inducements and just says, let's just get worse, let's just get rid of the worst types of inducements. And then the other big one is the need for a national regulator.
1: Hawkers who use social media to lure people into putting retirement savings into risky investments will be put on notice. Assistant Treasurer Daniel Molino will unveil the long-awaited consumer protection reforms in a speech to the National Press Club today. It follows the collapse of First Guardian and Shield Master Funds. Among the measures is a crackdown on lead generators who used social media, online ads and cold calls to lure people into putting their retirement savings into risky investments, and unlicensed real-time communication about super will be banned. Social media giant Meta is on trial, accused of illegally collecting and exploiting children's data. 29 US states who are suing the company claim it violated federal law. California Deputy Attorney General Megan O'Neill told the jury Meta's business model was designed to hook the users, hold them for as long as they can, harvest their data, and then hide the truth from the public. Meta denied making misleading statements about safety. The trial is expected to last 6 weeks. A major meeting to discuss clean energy impacts on Indigenous Australians gets underway in Geelong this morning. The First Nations Clean Energy Symposium brings relevant parties and stakeholders together to shape and create policies to ensure a smooth transition to clean energy with minimal impacts on Indigenous communities. Executive Director of Original Power and the First Nations Clean Energy Network, Karina Nolan, has told National Radio News those in attendance represent virtually every stakeholder.
3: We have over 500 people coming from right across the country, so from traditional owners and First Nations organisations, prescribability corporates, through to sort of lawyers and industry proponents, government policy makers, and a whole range of people talking about how we can make sure that First Nations are really central to the clean energy transition.
1: The federal government will share the cost of rebuilding a major highway which links the New South Wales Central West to Sydney. The Great Western Highway has been closed at Victoria Pass, southeast of Lithgow, for more than 5 months. Work is underway to replace a near 200-year-old bridge. The federal and New South Wales governments have allocated $100 million each to the project. And Easter Sunday will officially be a public holiday in Tasmania. The State Parliament voted in favour of the move late last night, which brings Tasmania into line with the rest of the country. It will apply from next year. Turning to sport, the AFL Tribunal has upheld a 3-match ban handed to Melbourne forward Jacob Van Rooyen. The 23-year-old was offered the suspension after striking Port Adelaide's Alir Alir in the head while attempting to spoil a mark. Alir subsequently failed a head injury assessment. Van Rooyen is still a chance of returning this year if the D's progress through the finals.
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In 1986, the band signed a deal with EMI Records, and the single Celebration, back with Ransom, appeared in September 86. In 1987, the band's second album, White Noise, followed, but the more considerate songwriting failed to produce an upturn in Avion's career. It also lacked airplay and was not a success. The group was dropped by EMI. In April 87, they released the single Berlin Wall, back with On and On, but it also failed to chart.

0: National Radio News.
1: Good morning, I'm Laura Devoy. Independent Senator David Pocock says he thinks Australians will be hugely disappointed by Labor's gambling reforms. The government has negotiated with the Coalition, which supported the bill in the House of Representatives last night, although two MPs crossed the floor. It now moves to the Senate, where it's expected to pass tomorrow. The bill proposes a limit of 3 gambling ads on TV per hour and an opt-out system for online ads. Speaking to the ABC, Senator Pocock outlined his issues with the ban.
2: The late Peter Murphy said partial bans on gambling advertising do not work, and that's why they went with a full gambling ad ban. The other big one is she said inducements should be banned immediately. Mm-hmm. This legislation essentially legitimizes inducements and just says, let's just get rid of the worst types of inducements. And then the other big one is the need for a national regulator.
1: Hawkers who use social media to lure people into putting retirement savings into risky investments will be put on notice. Assistant Treasurer Daniel Molino will unveil the long-awaited consumer protection reforms in a speech to the National Press Club today. It follows the collapse of First Guardian and Shield Master Funds. Among the measures is a crackdown on lead generators who used social media, online ads and cold calls to lure people into putting their retirement savings into risky investments, and unlicensed real-time communication about super will be banned. Social media giant Meta is on trial, accused of illegally collecting and exploiting children's data. 29 US states who are suing the company claim it violated federal law. California Deputy Attorney General Megan O'Neill told the jury Meta's business model was designed to hook the users, hold them for as long as they can, harvest their data, and then hide the truth from the public. Meta denied making misleading statements about safety. The trial is expected to last 6 weeks. A major meeting to discuss clean energy impacts on Indigenous Australians gets underway in Geelong this morning. The First Nations Clean Energy Symposium brings relevant parties and stakeholders together to shape and create policies to ensure a smooth transition to clean energy with minimal impacts on Indigenous communities. Executive Director of Original Power and the First Nations Clean Energy Network, Karina Nolan, has told National Radio News those in attendance represent virtually every stakeholder.
3: We have over 500 people coming from right across the country, so from traditional owners and First Nations organisations, the scrubbery corporates, through to sort of lawyers and industry proponents, government policy makers, and a whole range of people talking about how we can make sure that First Nations are really central to the clean energy transition.
1: The federal government will share the cost of rebuilding a major highway which links the New South Wales Central West to Sydney. The Great Western Highway has been closed at Victoria Pass, southeast of Lithgow, for more than 5 months. Work is underway to replace a near 200-year-old bridge. The federal and New South Wales governments have allocated $100 million each to the project. And Easter Sunday will officially be a public holiday in Tasmania. The State Parliament voted in favour of the move late last night, which brings Tasmania into line with the rest of the country. It will apply from next year. Turning to sport, the AFL Tribunal has upheld a 3-match ban handed to Melbourne forward Jacob Van Rooyen. The 23-year-old was offered the suspension after striking Port Adelaide's Alir Alir in the head while attempting to spoil a mark. Alir subsequently failed a head injury assessment. Van Rooyen is still a chance of returning this year if the D's progress through the finals.
0: National Radio News, produced by Charles Sturt University, the Community Radio Network, and supported by the Community Broadcasting Foundation.
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